0: fuel infrastructure. The other transportation category winner was Link Power, which is refurbishing old EV batteries to provide backup power in East Africa. All 10 Keeling Curve Prize winners will receive $50,000, plus a network of support, which the nonprofit Climate Curve hopes drives further investment. For Aspen Public Radio, I'm Michael Finelli.
1: On Monday, July 13th, President Donald Trump announced he was shrinking the size of two national monuments in Utah, removing monument protections from about 3 million acres in total. Trump took similar actions to shrink Bears Ears and Grand Staircase Escalante during his first term, although Joe Biden restored both monuments in 2021. Our rural climate reporter, Caroline Yonas, has more.
2: Officials say the total 3 million acres removed from both monuments will make managing the landscapes easier. Scott Brayton, with the Southern Utah Wilderness Alliance, says this opens up the area, and indeed other monuments, to activities that could degrade the landscape, like mining. He says Southern Utah is already feeling the impacts of climate change.
3: And to do that while the largest wildfire in the nation, the Babylon Fire, rages out of control in the heart of Bears Ears, I think is just despicable, frankly.
2: SUA, five tribal nations, and other groups sued the first Trump administration in 2017 over the first monument reductions. Braden says SUA is prepared to once again fight, quote, illegal reductions in court. Caroline Yanez, Rocky Mountain Community Radio.
1: The snow that falls in our mountains becomes water that farmers and ranchers use to irrigate their fields. With an historically low snowpack this year, producers have had to cut back and they're concerned about how dry things could get by the end of summer. Aspen Public Radio's Michael Finelli reports that many farmers are learning to adapt with techniques that allow the land to produce more crops using less water.
0: When you look out over Felix Tornar's cattle ranch in Missouri Heights, it seems like a regular grass field, but there's actually several other vegetables growing.
4: We plant cover crops, they're called, like radishes, turnips, peas.
0: Tornar cuts the grass for hay, but the cover crops are just there to help that hay grass grow.
4: That root system goes deep and opens the ground, and then the water can percolate deeper.
0: They also provide a nice snack for the cows.
4: They love it. I had a bull that absolutely would just take the turnips and eat them like apples. Or they mush them up, they turn into goo, and they dissolve and then feed the microbes in the ground.
0: Cover crops are one of the main tenets of regenerative agriculture. Tornar started planting them a few years ago when he first learned about the benefits. With water levels so low, he's only able to harvest hay once this summer. But without the cover crops, he might not have been able to cut hay at all.
4: We're lucky to be where we are today.
0: Across Colorado, farmers are embracing regenerative methods like cover cropping and rotational grazing. That has environmental benefits like increased biodiversity and carbon storage. But it also helps farmers adapt to an increasingly dry landscape. And as state climatologist Russ Schumacher will tell you, this year, the landscape is record-breakingly dry.
5: The March heat wave was... It's hard to describe how extreme it was.
0: Colorado just had its worst snow year on record. And Schumacher says the main culprit was a summer-like heat wave during the height of snow season.
5: We had a lot of areas in Colorado that had a week's worth of days that were warmer than any March day in the previous 75 years.
0: Scientists say the March heat wave would have been virtually impossible without human-caused climate change. Colorado's snowpack had been teetering near record lows all season, but by April 1st, it plummeted to a fraction of the previous low. That early spring meltout also meant farmers started with drier soil. Becca Roberts grows vegetables at High Water Farms in Silt, where the water is not as high as it once was.
6: Coming into this season, it was a lot more dry. Like, March was super dry. To begin with, you know, our soils had very little moisture in them.
0: Roberts says some years there will be a blanket of snow over the farm all winter. That retains moisture in the ground. But this year...
6: we basically had no snow coverage for most of the winter.
0: Roberts opens the gate to the ditch next to the farm, her source of irrigation.
6: You can see there's a trickle coming in. Most years, the water is a lot higher.
0: The ditch feeds off the Colorado River, But with river levels so low, less water was flowing through. She says her ditch managers had to use heavy machinery to deepen the channel. Roberts isn't sure how much water she'll have by the end of the summer, but she's using shade structures, drip irrigation, and like Felix Tornar, cover crops. Tornar says it was nerve-wracking when he first switched to this farming style.
4: I would be on my knees trying to find all the seedlings and stuff that were coming up, and it took a while to prove to me that it's working.
0: He acknowledges that it takes a big investment and a leap of faith, especially for bigger operations. But Tornar says eventually it has to happen.
4: The depletion of the ground is devastating. It's just going to take more fertilizer, and otherwise nothing's going to grow. And at some point we have to change.
0: These regenerative practices have made a big difference for Tornar as he tries to keep up with a warming climate. But it can't make up for the water he lost during this record low snow year. So for now, every farmer is praying for a strong monsoon this summer and a wetter fall and winter. For Aspen Public Radio, I'm Michael Finelli.
1: As wildfires continue to burn across our region, thousands of people have been forced to evacuate. But they're not the only ones. The Gold Mountain Fire in southwest Colorado also forced a local animal shelter to move its animals out of harm's way. For Rocky Mountain Community Radio, KVNF's Audrey McCabe reports.
2: As the Gold Mountain Fire pushed towards Ridgeway, staff at Second Chance Humane Society made a plan they hoped they'd never need. On June 29th, staff asked for emergency foster volunteers in case they had to evacuate. Within 48 hours, that contingency plan became a reality. Here's Executive Director Nick Gilman.
7: We got over 100 responses from community families saying they would be an emergency foster for us. And sure enough, 48 hours later, it was necessary for us to evacuate both because of how close the fires were and smoke and everything else.
2: Second Chance put out the official notice that it was evacuating on the morning of July 1st. The community's response was immediate.
7: We managed to move out our entire population of animals within 3 hours once the evacuation started.
2: Gilman said it was important that Second Chance didn't wait for an official evacuation order before getting the animals out.
7: One of the key parts of evacuating an animal shelter is absolutely to make the call to evacuate before it's necessary. We don't want flames, 100 yards down the road when we're trying to get people in to evacuate our shelter. So in an abundance of caution, we made the call to evacuate long before an evacuation call was ordered, in part because of the flames, in part because of the smoke.
2: As it turns out, Second Chance couldn't have been in better hands during the evacuation. Gilman spent a decade responding to disasters for the American Humane Association. He says the Gold Mountain Fire was the 56th disaster he's worked, and one of the most heartening because of the community response.
7: Much of my work during those 10 years was doing nothing but responding to disasters. And I think I got up to 55 disasters, which was the Deepwater Horizon oil spill in Louisiana. The 56th disaster I responded to was the Gold Mountain Fire right here in Ridgeway and Ouray.
2: The fire came within a few miles of the shelter. Had the winds shifted, Gilman says the buildings could have been in danger. But as soon as it was safe, Second Chance brought all the animals back.
7: We're 100% confident that the shelter is safe right now. The firefighters have done a terrific job. What they've always done is to create a circle of protection around the structures that are in the area. And they certainly know that Second Chance Humane Society is located right at the intersection of County Road 10 and 550. So fires do burn. There's not a lot that the firefighters can do about, fires in steep terrain, but they knew who they had to protect and they were absolutely protecting us.
2: Though the immediate danger to staff and animals seems to be over, the smoke from the fire left the shelter with another challenge.
7: As we recover from this fire, one of the things that we're going to be coming back to the community for is funding for additional air purifiers. We already have air purifiers at our shelter, but we need a bunch more now that we are recovering from the fire, because this smoke has made all the rooms, the whole place smells like a campfire.
8: And the evacuation underscored the need to fix a pre-existing issue, the state of the organization's vans.
7: We have two vans that we could use to evacuate the animals if we needed to use them. But our vans are old, they're finicky, sometimes they work, sometimes they don't. So we're going to be entering a drive to see if we can get the community to help us with two additional vans so that we're not worried about the whether our vans work or not. In fact, I made reservation for rental vans to use because I just didn't trust our own vans. And that is scary.
8: In our conversation with Gilman, he expressed so much gratitude for how the community rallied for the animals.

0: were evacuated, found permanent homes with their emergency fosters. For KVNF, I'm Audrey McCabe.
1: You're listening to the Regional Roundup from Rocky Mountain Community Radio. I'm Maeve Conlon. Artists in Carbondale, in western Colorado, recently welcomed the public into their galleries, studios, and even their backyards for the town's first ever art wander. The event offered visitors a chance to meet artists where they create. KDNK's Catalina Villarreal visited one of the participating artists, Patricia Warman, in her art garden.
2: Currently in Patricia's garden, we walk through the back gate. She opened her whole backyard for people to come around and walk through it. And her garden is luscious. The colors are bright, the plants are tall and big. It is a sanctuary in here, and she has mosaics every which way.
3: I am a gardener. I love gardening, and I don't really have the talent to be able to paint or sculpt and do some of the wonderful art that people do. But mosaic work is very free form, and you don't have to follow patterns. Like stained glass is so meticulous and exact, where mosaic, it's free form. So that's how I started doing the mosaics.
2: Patricia does more than mosaics. If you pass her home, you might wonder, what's hanging from those trees? Bicycle wheels with glass?
3: I was visiting my sister back in Michigan, and in her garden was a bicycle wheel. And I fell in love with the bicycle wheel. And Aaron, over at the bike shop at the 3rd Street Center, and the wheels that he could not use because they had to be calibrated just right to put them on a bike, he was just throwing away. So I said, could I have those wheels? That was the inspiration for the bicycle wheels. They were fun, and these have been hanging in this yard for at least 12 years, 13 years, and they hang year-round, so they weather well.
2: As we chat, I notice what looks like a flower lying next to her, made of wire and porcelain plates.
3: These ever-blooming flowers? Over in the corner, Catalina, there's a group of them, and you'll see them as you walk by.
2: Patricia tells me what made her switch from mosaic tiles to wire leaves.
3: I blew out this joint trimming lilacs in the backyard. And at the time, my hand, I couldn't use my left hand because of the injury. So I started doing these because the leaves, you have to bend wire and manipulate it. And so that's how I started the ever-blooming flowers. It was therapy to get the motion back in this hand.
4: If she ever makes it up here, I want to bring her over.
3: Please do. I love to share my garden. I love it.
4: Thank you. This has been great.
3: Thank you.
4: You well. Thank you. Thank you.
3: Bye.
4: I appreciate you.
2: If you walk through Crystal Circle, you may come across Patricia Warman's garden, with trees filled with glistening bike wheels, mosaic tiled paths, porcelain plate flowers, and more. For KDNK, I'm Catalina Villarreal.
1: Driving through the Rocky Mountains, the towering peaks grab your attention. But for geologists, they're also seeing something more, an ancient landscape full of clues about the Earth's history. Mark Bell and Rick Kolb are two retired geologists who spend time in Westcliff in southern Colorado. They stopped by the KLZR studios and spoke with Stephanie Sear about the geology of the area.
5: When you look at places like Cotopaxi, Westcliff, Hardscrabble Canyon together, what's the bigger geological story that connects all of these places?
6: Let's

0: back up a little bit
1: Sure.
0: and start with how old is Colorado? And so rocks in Colorado have been found to be about 2.8 billion years old, which is really only half of the age of the Earth, which is about 4.8 billion years old. But those are pretty old rocks. So we see those rocks, those oldest rocks in northern Colorado, but northwestern Colorado. But speaking of the Cotopaxi area, there are rocks in Hardscrabble Canyon that go back about 1.6 billion years old. And these are mainly igneous rocks and metamorphic rocks. They're rocks that never really made it to the Earth's surface, but were buried way deep. And now we see them because of erosion in that canyon and areas around the Westcliff area. The rocks here are quite old and are easily viewable as you drive some of the canyons away from Westcliff.
2: But the rocks in Sangre de Cristo rocks are much younger than Hardscrabble Canyon rocks. We have the Precambrian rocks and the Hardscrabble, which are billion-year-old range, whereas these rocks here are less than 100 million years old. So what has happened here is the rocks over in Hardscrabble Canyon, they've been raised up and all the younger rocks have been eroded away. Over 500 million years, they were eroded away, so that's why they're exposed to the surface now.
0: And little evidence of the more recent rocks, that being anything less than 100 million years old in the canyon. There are some of the Dakota Formation, which is where we find dinosaur bones and dinosaur footprints around Colorado in that formation. I think as you drive into this valley, the notable things that you see, obviously, are the Sangre de Cristo mantle jutting up to the west of the cliff. And the mining activity, obviously, in the immediate area here, as well the wet mountains, which are also a mini mountain range that probably about the same date as the Sangre de Cristo's time frame-wise. But one little-known fact, the Rocky Mountains here and the Sangre de Cristo Mountains are really the second mountain range that existed here in Colorado and North America. The ancestral Rockies were present here about 300 million years ago, and they're roughly along the same north-south direction that the current Rockies are, but they were situated about 100 miles to the west of these rocks.
1: I see. What was their name again?
0: They are called the ancestral Rockies. And the reason we know they were there is because of the sediments that we still find in the regional area. People are familiar with Garden of the Gods and Red Rocks Mountain Park, where all the amphitheater is and the concerts, those are rocks called the Fountain Formation, which are basically erosional remnants of the ancestral Rockies.
1: Wow.
0: So really cool. You see these
1: Incredible.
0: big formations, thick conglomerates and sandstones that eroded from those Rockies of long ago.
2: Mark just mentioned the wet mountains, and you know, we have Silver Cliff and the silver mines that were up there. So, you know, the rocks there are very different. And you can see when you go over on Highway 69, you can see the veins of quartz that go through there. And that's because that's where the silver came from, is those quartz. So the gold and silver was deposited after the rocks were laid down. They were brought in by the fluids these metals were dissolved in those veins.
0: And they call them hydrothermal fluids. They were heated water that injected from down deep up to the surface because heat rises as this hot water rises, like boiling water. And with that were all these minerals that were in it. Then they cooled and left behind these minerals, such as gold and silver and other minerals that Rick is talking about. I think people ask about the Sangre de Cristos, how long have they been there? And the current Rocky, started forming around 60 million years ago, something like that. And if I could back up a little bit, dinosaurs are always an item of discussion. The dinosaurs were here for 100 million years. They were here much longer than people have been on the Earth, which was only about 4 million if you extend it way back. But those dinosaurs, very successful, were here 100 million years, even before the Rockies were here. And throughout this immediate area, we find bones and footprints and things like that. And those bones and footprints were anywhere from 60 to 150 million years old, something like that.
1: So let's back up to that point in time when those dinosaurs were here, when the Rocky Mountains were not here.
0: Right.
1: What did it look like? People often do not believe me when I say it was covered in water. It was a tropical landscape.
0: It was
2: jungle.
0: The Amazon, much as we see Brazil and Central America today, that's what this area looked like. So the dinosaurs were living in warm, humid environments, not all of them, but many of them in this area. And walking through slow-moving streams, palm trees, and so forth, we find those fossils in the area here. But it was flat, sea level, essentially. And we were closer to the equator because this plate, North American plate, moved that far, about 1,000 miles north. So we were much closer. Dinosaurs were prevalent mainly in the, if you see Jurassic Park, in the Jurassic time frame, was the epitome of the dinosaur time frame, which was 100 and some million years ago. So, and they died in, at the end of the Cretaceous period, which is there's visible evidence of that today.
3: Mark Bell and Rick Kolb are retired geologists. They were speaking with KLZR's Stephanie Sear. And we finish out today's show with the ultimate summer pastime, baseball. For many Americans, summer and baseball go hand in hand. It's also the season when college players join summer collegiate leagues to improve their game and maybe get noticed by a professional scout.
4: Now batting for your Boulder Collegians, the catcher, Yale Johnson.
3: It's a warm evening in July, and at Scott Carpenter Park, the Boulder Collegians are hosting the Lumberjacks. It's one of the many games they're playing this summer across Colorado and Kansas as part of the Rocky Mountain Collegiate League. Tony Rucco is the team's manager, executive director, and coach.
5: The rosters are made out of college kids, college players, or ingoing college players that recently graduated from high school.
3: The team's history goes back further than most people realize.
5: There's a lot of nostalgia involved in this field. Collegians have played here since 1964. Since that time, there's over 100 players that played for the Collegians that have reached the major leagues, including one Hall of Famer in Tony Gwynn. But guys like Joe Maddon, who was a longtime manager in professional baseball, Terry Francona, who's actually the manager of the Cincinnati Reds now, and, Bob Horner, Joe Carter, who was a World Series hero, they all played for the Collegians at one point.
4: Yale steals third and scores on the error by the catcher.
3: Rucco says Maddon still talks about his time here.
5: He wrote a book, and he mentions the Boulder Collegians in it. He had a great time in Boulder. I mean, you know, he proposed to his wife at Baseline Liquors here in Boulder.
3: The Boulder Collegians is a non-profit. Rucco spends a lot of time fundraising, as well as recruiting and training. To keep costs down, the team relies on families in the community to host players.
5: We have some host families that they stay with, and they'll stay in the Boulder area. And then we have the majority of our roster this year is local Colorado kids, which helps because host families are always difficult to find. We have Regis, we have Metro State players. University of Northern Colorado is real well represented on our roster. We have a couple kids from the Air Force Academy, which is pretty big because they only get 3 weeks off during the summer, and some of them have chose to come play for us, which is amazing.
4: Now batting, number 25, Damian Alvarez.
3: There are no playoffs in this league. Instead,
5: the top two teams in the league get a berth to the National Baseball Congress World Series in Wichita, which is at the end of July. So people play for that because that tournament is really good. It's the best of the best of the country.
3: The Boulder Collegians got to the Nationals in 2024 and 2021. Rucco says they could have gone other years but couldn't, not due to a lack of talent.
5: But finances kept us from going out. We're a nonprofit, so we basically barely get by during the summers.
3: Rucco is a one-man show, coach, manager, and fundraiser. For him, it's a labor of love.
5: Yeah, it's giving back. Baseball's treated me good. I got an education because of baseball, so it's good to give back.
3: Rucco played baseball long before he coached it, in high school and college. He still loves the game. He says the sport has enduring popularity and is a true part of American culture.
5: Baseball is just Americana. I mean, I watched The Sandlot, the movie The Sandlot, the other night, which is a terrific movie, and it's good to get back to those kind of roots.

0: You've been listening to The Regional Roundup, a production of Rocky Mountain Community Radio, a network of public and community radio stations in Colorado, Wyoming, Utah, and New Mexico, including this one. Thanks to our rural climate reporter, Caroline Yanez, Aspen Public Radio's Michael Finelli, KVNF's Audrey McCabe, KDNK's Catalina Villarreal, and KLZR's Stephanie Sear for today's show. Our theme music is Take Me Somewhere by Joel Adam Russell. I'm Maeve Conran. Thanks for listening.
1: It's the weekend, and the grass is looking a little overgrown. So it's time to fire up the mower. The sun is shining, wind in your hair, and you're cutting crisp stripes. Something deep in your soul is activated, the satisfaction of bringing order to chaos. And when your work is done, you're left with the glorious smell of freshly trimmed grass clippings. But what if we have it all wrong? What if a well-manicured lawn isn't the end-all be-all? What if it's actually harming the local habitat?
2: I ran across this statistic that we have 40 million acres of lawn in this country. Now, I know lawn does not do any of the four things our properties need to do. It's not sequestering carbon, it's not supporting pollinators, it's not supporting a food web, and it's not managing the watershed. So I said, gee, what if we cut that area in half? So we're not going to get rid of lawn, but everybody reduced their lawn by half. That would give us 20 million acres we could restore right at home.
1: From Virginia Humanities, this is With Good Reason. I'm Matt Dara. Today on the show, the case against lawns. Doug Tallamy is the co-founder of Homegrown National Park. It's a nonprofit that urges property owners to reduce their lawns and plant native plants. He shares all the little things we can do to help restore functioning ecosystems and mitigate the biodiversity crisis. Doug is the T.A. Baker Professor of Agriculture and Natural Resources at the University of Delaware. Doug, you say we're in the midst of a biodiversity crisis. How bad is it?
2: It is worse than people think. It's very bad. We're losing the plants and animals that run the ecosystems that support us on this planet. Just in this country alone, we've lost 3 billion breeding birds in the last 50 years. Got a paper out the other day saying we lost 22% of our butterflies just since the year 2000. Everything that is being measured is declining. We've got global insect decline. You know, if you think about what it takes to make one clutch of chickadees, it takes caterpillars, and it takes thousands of caterpillars, 6,000 to 9,000 caterpillars to get one clutch of a bird that's a third of an ounce to the point where it can leave the nest. So if you lose those caterpillars from your yard, you no longer have a breeding chickadee. The loss of insects, the loss of caterpillars and decomposers and pollinators from our ecosystems means that everything above them is collapsing as well. Two-thirds of Earth's wildlife, and they're really talking about mammals, have already disappeared. I don't have the data on plants, but it's, you know, many thousands of species of plants are endangered or already gone. So it's everywhere, and it really is a crisis.
1: Now, this biodiversity crisis really hit close to home for you. No pun intended. When you bought the property that you currently live on, tell me about that.
2: Yeah, we bought a section of a farm, 10-acre section of a farm that was broken up in the year 2000. And it was an old farm, been farmed almost 300 years. And the last thing they did was mow it for hay. Not sure how many years they did that. But when they sold the property, they took it out of mowing. And when you mow for hay in southeast Pennsylvania, where we live, you're really mowing the rootstocks of all the invasive plants from Asia. Multiflora rose and oriental bittersweet and Japanese honeysuckle and autumn olive and on and on and on. So when you stop mowing, that's what comes back. And we, by the time we actually moved in, we had 10 acres of invasives. You couldn't even walk. So step one, if you're going to restore functioning ecosystems, you've got to get rid of that stuff. But it was that experience actually that pointed out to me the seriousness of our invasive plant situation. The fact that our insects don't eat these plants. So right away, you've got the collapse of the food web right there. That all hit home right in my home. And it changed the direction of my research. And I've actually been studying that and talking about that ever since.
1: Yeah, I mean, when I bought my property a few years back, the previous owners had planted wisteria in our backyard, and it was like all overgrown. So like fast forward to now, and it's been 4 years, and I still haven't managed to eradicate it. You know, all of this to say, getting rid of invasive plants isn't for the faint of heart, right? It takes a lot of elbow grease.
2: Yeah, wisteria is a great example of something that's very tough because of its huge root system. So you can cut it back, looks like you've gotten rid of it, but it will come up from that root system for a long time. Same thing with Oriental bittersweet, same thing with bamboo, same thing with porcelain berry. I mean, there's so many of them with these huge root systems that they plague you forever.
1: So what are the big changes you've noticed on your property after transforming it into a kind of, you know, haven for native plants?
2: Well, I like to measure the biodiversity that has come back to our property. And we're doing that in two different ways. One is to count the number of bird species that have bred on our property. And we're up to 62 species. That's Wow. A good measure of success, because they couldn't breed there if there wasn't the food to support them. And the other thing we do is measure the food that supports them, which is moths. And I have been measuring them for, it's probably 9 years now. And I am up to 1,358 species. So, yeah, life has returned. And that encourages me because I know it works.
1: I'm picturing your backyard like that Snow White scene in the forest when she's singing in harmony with all the animals.

0: It can be like that, yes.
1: So your experience revitalizing your own property is what kind of gave you the idea to start the Homegrown National Park. Give me the rundown on what that organization's all about.
0: Yes, exactly. Well, I ran across this statistic that we have 40 million acres of lawn in this country. Now, I know lawn does not do any of the four things our properties need to do. It's not sequestering carbon, it's not supporting pollinators, it's not supporting a food web, and it's not managing the watershed. So I said, gee, what if we cut that area in half? So we're not going to get rid of lawn, but everybody reduced their lawn by half. That would give us 20 million acres we could restore right at home. How big is 20 million acres? And I started adding up the acreage of our major national parks. And you can put all of them in there, and it's still less than 20 million acres. So I said, hey, that's enough to create a new national park. It'll be the biggest national park in the country. We're going to do it at home, so we'll call it Homegrown National Park. And I talked about that in my talks for years. But we didn't actually start the organization, homegrownnationalpark.org, a small nonprofit, until I met a woman, Michelle Alfandari, who had just retired from a branding career in Manhattan. And she was a perfect member of what we call the non-choir. She didn't know anything about nature. She didn't care about nature. She lived in Manhattan. But she retired and moved up to Connecticut. And her neighbor urged her to go to one of my talks. And she did. She went. And she came up to me afterwards and she said, you're not reaching your target audience. You only speak to the choir. I said, yeah, it's only the choir that invites me. She said, well, you know, you're not going to accomplish your goal if you don't reach the non-choir. And I said, that takes social media, all kinds of things that I really don't do. And she said, well, I do that. And I think we need to start a nonprofit so that you can reach the millions of people that you're really talking about. So that's how Homegrown National Park came into being. It really is. It was my idea, but it was Michelle who made it happen.
1: I get that it's best to plant native plants because they've adapted to the local habitat and are easy to grow. But how do native plants also help mitigate the biodiversity crisis as well?
0: It's not that they're easy to grow. Yeah, they are. But the real reason is that they are the basis of the food web. So all plants are capturing energy from the sun and turning it into simple sugars and carbohydrates, which is, that is the food that supports just about all the animal life on the planet. Well, if you don't get that food to animals, you don't have any animals. And if you don't have animals, you don't have functional ecosystems. Then you lose the life support and humans disappear. It's serious stuff. So how do we get that food to particularly our vertebrate animals? That's what insects are doing. Insects are transferring more food from plants to other animals than any other type of plant eater. So if we design landscapes that don't have a lot of insects in them, primarily caterpillars in this part of the world, then you have failed food webs and eventually failed ecosystems. So native plants are very good at sharing the food they have captured and created from the sun with our native insects. That's the tie-in. Our native insects are not adapted to eating the plants from Asia or Europe or South America. And that's because all plants are protecting themselves in a number of different ways, but the primary way is chemically. They've got secondary metabolic compounds in their tissues that make them distasteful to insects that don't have the adaptations to breaking those down. This is why the monarch butterfly can only eat milkweed. If you take milkweeds away, the monarch's not going to start to do well on your wisteria or on hostas or on your English ivy or anything else. Can't eat those things. So there's the native plant tie-in. We've got to use the plants our insects co-evolved with.
1: But of course, not all non-native plants are invasive, right? And lots of non-native plants are, I don't know, absolutely beautiful. So do you have any advice to help us resist the temptation to plant our favorite non-native plants?
0: Well, you're right. Not all non-natives are invasive. All invasives are non-natives, but not all non-natives are invasive. And so many of them are well-behaved. Ginkgos, crepe myrtles, they don't go anywhere. They also don't pass on their energy at all. So I think of them as decorations that we put in our yard. I like to talk about them as if they're statues. So yeah, it's a decoration, but how many statues do you want in your yard? Plants have really important functions. And yes, we can compromise. We can use those favorites that we like as long as they're not invasive. But when they dominate our yard, and right now the typical residential landscape is about 82% non-native, that's dominating. then the system breaks down.
1: Is it okay to plant a few of our favorite non-native plants as long as the garden is mostly native plants?
0: Yeah, we actually did a study, you know, how many plants have to be native for you to have a functional food web? We studied Carolina chickadees, and by we, I mean my grad student, Desiree Narango, in the suburbs of Washington, D.C. So it was one study with one bird in one place, but she came up with a figure of 70%. If 70% of the plant biomass on your property is native, you can have a viable food web. Obviously, the more native biomass, the better. And it's not just native versus non-native. It's productive natives. I could plant a 100% native landscape that supports very little because not all natives are equal in what they support. So another thing we came up with is the concept of keystone plants. Just 14% of our native plants are supporting 90% of the caterpillars that drive that food web. So those are the ones we want to make sure are in our yards. Now, we can have other plants, too. We can compromise. But a yard without keystone plants is supporting very little.
1: You know, there are so many plant varieties. It can really seem like the choices are really endless. And to sift through all of that to find the native plants in your area, you know, takes some pretty intentional research. What resources are available to kind of ease that process?
0: Several years ago, we created, it's a section of the National Wildlife Federation website called Native Plant Finder. You go to Native Plant Finder and put in your zip code and the ranked list of the most productive woody and herbaceous plant genera in your county will pop up. So that tool alone makes it very easy for you to pinpoint at the genera of plants that are most productive. Which species you use, now it comes down to personal taste, what's available, what grows in your specific soils, and so on. But it's a very good starting point.
1: You know, the biodiversity crisis is scary and widespread, but it does seem like there's an opportunity here to make an impact, a positive impact, one person at a time.
0: Yeah, because there's a lot of persons out there. What do we have, 330 million people in this country? If everybody took conservation seriously and the little things they can do to help conservation, we really could make a dent in this crisis. The UN has met 3 times to talk about the global biodiversity crisis, and they're working on resolutions. You know, what are we going to... Of course, we ignore those resolutions. The last meeting, the U.S. didn't even go. We were the only country in the world not to go. So this becomes a grassroots solution. We're not going to depend on top-down regulation to solve this problem. We've got to solve it ourselves. And that empowers us. A lot of people are concerned about the state of the planet. But they figure, you know, what can one person do? Well, you can improve the ecological integrity of the little piece of the earth that you either own or can influence. Obviously, if you own property, that's where you start. If you don't own property, help somebody who does. Help a land conservancy or a park or preserve. They're all underfunded and they're all understaffed and they will love you as a volunteer. So there's something all of us can do. And then we're part of the solution instead of part of the problem. We can see the results. Aldo Leopold said that ecological knowledge means you live in a world full of wounds. Well, we can heal those wounds. So that's the goal. Everybody becomes a wound healer instead of a wound maker. And we feel good about that. We feel good about that.
1: How can people join the Homegrown National Park?
0: And it's very simple. It's free. I didn't mention that. So we're not trying to pull membership away from any other organization. You just go to our website, homegrownnationalpark.org, and register your property on the biodiversity map. And then the amount of area that you're going to be a good steward of. So maybe you really are going to reduce the area of lawn. Maybe you're going to plant an oak tree, the most powerful plant you can put in your yard. But that area is then going to go into our database, and your piece of the county in which you live is going to light up with a firefly. And of course, we want to light up the entire country with fireflies.
1: Well, Doug, thanks for sharing your insights on With Good Reason.
0: You're quite welcome.
1: Doug Tallamy is the T.A. Baker Professor of Agriculture and Natural Resources at the University of Delaware and the co-founder of Homegrown National Park. Cory Gardens is the first and only native plant botanical garden in Virginia. It started off as a soapstone quarry. Now it's an environmental gem with a beautiful quarter-mile loop boasting over 500 species of native plants.
2: Hi.
3: Howdy.
2: Nice to meet you.
1: I met up with Devin Floyd in Schuyler, Virginia. Nice. He's the executive director of the Piedmont Discovery Center. which now manages the Quarry Gardens.
2: Yeah, yeah, it's hot. I had to put the hat on.
3: Yeah.
2: It's like, I don't need to burn my bald spot.
3: Same here, man. Yeah.
1: He took me around the whole property, showing off the quarry pits and the ancient ecosystems he calls lost worlds.
3: First of all, we're in a really strange place because the bedrock is made of soapstone. Basically, what happened was that, you know, the soil here is too shallow and rocky naturally to plow.
0: Right.
3: And then the soapstone breaks down into a magnesium concentrated, like saturated clay, and that stunts plant growth, and it's really horrible for things like flax and wheat and corn and hemp, right? All those historic crops. And so in the modern world, this landscape doesn't work. It's hard to develop and build a house here without an alternative system. So what you end up with are these large areas over soapstone that are avoided from the development or agricultural standpoint, so they're never plowed. So you've got that ancient, old-growth soil column. Wow. And all of the organisms that are in it.
2: Wow. Well, just, take me to one of the restoration areas where you're trying to bring it back.
3: I'm going to show you first one of these old-growth patches. It's right here, right in front of you, in the parking lot.
2: Oh, I can see the rocks. Is this soapstone?
3: This is a cousin of soapstone. So the soapstone doesn't... It comes in lots of varieties here. This is a serpentinite. All right, so you're standing here in the middle of what is probably a 3,000 to 10,000-year-old biology. The structure has changed significantly because the stems are temporary. You can cut a tree down like the one behind you there. That's a hybrid between post oak and white oak, and it will re-sprout. And the natural fire can rip through here and kill it, and it will re-sprout. So the organism is older than the stem. But here we've got this old soil column. And botanists know because there's weird plants here. There's there's not just one goldenrod species. There's seven. There's not just one thoroughwort. There's eight. So the cool thing is diversity is always really high. This is one of the most species-rich or diverse spots in North America.
2: Really?
3: It's right beneath your feet. And you get 100 to 120 species per 100 square meters.
2: Wow.
3: Which is pretty remarkable.
2: That's wild. To me, it looks like tall grasses that I would never be able to identify.
3: Yeah, I mean, as a botanist, when you look down, you kind of get your mind blown. It does start with that, hey, this kind of looks like, you know, a grassy area.
2: What kind of catches your eyes?
3: Right away, I see small white snake root. This one right here, which is a basophile that loves soapstone and serpentinite bedrock.
2: Does it flower?
3: It does. It looks really, you know, quiet right now, and it is, but it makes a bold white cluster.
2: Cool.
3: And if you start looking around, there's not one, two, three, there are thousands. So when it does bloom here, that species, this whole woodland, this savanna remnant, is white. What I really see here that is striking, that makes me pause right away, is that there are multiple species per genera. So each type of plant is diversified into lots of different varieties in one spot.
2: I see.
3: That takes a lot of time and sort of stable conditions that all of those plants need for a great amount of time. And all of these plants need mostly full sun. They're old grassland plants. And so when you see that mixed together, it's kind of a window into the past, but also an extraordinary window into the potential for restoration on degraded landscapes, because this is where the wisdom is.
2: That's cool. What do you have to do? What's the process of restoration? Is it just leave it alone, don't touch it? Or, yeah, what's the process?
3: Actually, counterintuitively, that's the worst thing you can do for a system that's adapted to agitation.
2: Interesting.
3: If you leave things alone in eastern North America, biodiversity goes down. To restore these systems is a significant pile of work that involves a relationship. And if you've ever been in a relationship of any kind,
2: a lot of work.
3: Maybe there's some therapy involved. There's tears.
2: Compromise,
3: right?
2: For sure.
3: There's compromise, that's right. Without losing core values. And if you have that, then you can see ecological renewal, even on the most degraded landscapes. But,
2: Sorry, caterpillar.
3: Oh, yeah, fast moving one. Hey, buddy.
2: It's a very, very hairy caterpillar, too. Looks like a wild eyebrow.
3: It's a moth caterpillar.
2: Sorry, continue.
3: Yeah, and that was a Eastern Vince lizard about to eat it. And it changed its mind.
2: Yes, I don't.
3: Because of the prickles.
2: Never seen that in Virginia before. I'm from Florida, so we have lizards all over the place, but this looks like a Florida lizard.
3: Oh, yeah. I mean, that's one of the most common lizards in this area on natural landscapes. It's very gregarious. It will often be seeing you, even though you don't see it. They're everywhere.
2: Very cool. Now, this is soapstone, right?
3: Yeah. So you just walked on soapstone pavers like you do in Fry Spring. We put it on display here at the Overlook. Gives people a really hefty introduction to soapstone. These weigh about 16 tons each.
2: They're massive.
3: And yeah. They're sort of, you know, this 3 feet wide, five feet by 3 feet by 8 feet, you know, big rocks. And we place these here as a sit spot. But you can also explore these rocks and learn a lot if you're here as a geologist. Yeah. So here's the view.
2: Wow.
3: You can hear the wind. That's one of the sounds here are really special if you're walking here by yourself. We get sort of a consistent bird song, bee buzz, and then breezes like this. And then there's, you know, a stream valley back there. So there's the sounds of water back there. So these quarry pits were excavated to about 90 feet. And then the water table, super deep. So the water, you know, after they were abandoned and filled back up, the pumps were removed and the water filled back up to the water table. So you're looking at the water table, the natural aquifer water table there. That's why it maintains itself. That's actually pristine, you know.
2: That's interesting. And do we know if there's any lagoon monster living in the water?
3: We've looked. last month we had a volunteer crew of underwater archaeologists drop by and do a preliminary transect survey. It's our first archaeological survey here. Was underwater archaeology. And they found very little in the way of objects or monsters. There's artifacts from the middle part of the 20th century because this was used as a dump after it was abandoned. So some parts of it close to us here where it's easy to back a truck up to, you'll see, you know, refrigerators and ovens and, you know, chairs and things like that in the very bottom.
2: Are these loblollies?
3: No, these are, so loblolly's not native to this particular location of Virginia. These are Virginia pine. There used to be about 50 of them here. We took them all out except these to mimic the effects of fire that fire would have over about 10 years, just to fast track that process. And you can see what happened.
2: Wow.
3: It's green.
2: Yeah. It's very green. It's very
3: and
2: aggressive.
3: Really diverse. So this is one of those settings where we're like, okay, we see clues that it's kind of like that spot I just showed you, but there's too much shade. So let's remove that pressure and bam, it was all dormant and it all just rebounded. Because remember, there used to be a savanna on this ridge top.
2: Oh, wow.
3: And it needs sun. And so if you take the fire off and the human agitation, you get this dark thicket woodland and all of this stuff goes dormant. You just get the pine needles and oak leaves on the ground. You can look at the early French and Spanish explorers, just look at their maps. You'll see words like savanna or grand savanna or deserta arenosa or the plains. So you can look at historic documents. You can look at place names. Grassland, Virginia is one of my favorites. You know, and when you get
2: very
3: those
2: obvious one.
3: Well, when you get in those older areas that are poorly developed, you kind of get a concentration of the place names. They all kind of start pulling together. But again, they're circumstantial evidence.
2: Yeah, you mentioned all the clues we have, all the evidence we have of the grasslands, of the prairie land here in the central Virginia area. How does that impact the way we think about conserving or stewarding this land here in central Virginia?
3: Well, it gives us a completely different narrative. You know, in the mind's eye, we all hold these dark virgin forests stretching from the Atlantic to the Mississippi, that narrative, right? And that narrative is quickly undone by all of those lines of evidence. So we have a new story. And we also realize that 95% of that old savanna landscape has been destroyed. When the settlers moved in, these were open spaces. They were the easiest ones to cultivate. They didn't need to take down trees. They were destroyed first. And we did also cut down the massive forests that were in the region. So what this does is it gives us our really the most diverse systems in Virginia, the rarest ones. Oh, and guess what? They're the ones that the pollinators that we all love associate with. If you're going to support monarchs, what do you plant? Savanna species. Bumblebees, they all need that open space. The birds that have declined the most in North America, probably globally, are grassland-affiliated birds. So it brings to the front both the time-sensitive nature of the problem, because no one can see these things. They're easy to destroy. They get destroyed every day.
2: Right.
3: They're tiny. They've been pressed to the margins, you know, back to the forgotten edges, squeezed almost to nothing. Some of these patches are the size of a living room. So there's urgency. They're tiny, which means they're at risk. So for modern conservation, education is so critical. We've got to get the word out to the general public that Eastern North America has always hosted a menagerie of forests, wetlands, and grasslands. And the grasslands were tremendously diverse and very widespread. If we can do that, maybe people will care, but you know, honestly, all you have to do is take people to see an old growth grassland remnant. You can step in with a group of people and you don't have to say anything. It talks. They're like, oh, okay, I see. There's purple as far as the eye can see, that kind of thing.
1: Devin Floyd is the executive director of the Piedmont Discovery Center. With Good Reason is produced by Virginia Humanities, which acknowledges the Monacan Nation, the original people of land and waters of our home in Charlottesville, Virginia. Our production team is Sarah McConnell, Allison Quantz, and Lauren Francis. 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I'm Matt Darrow. 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

I feel like those sounds that we're hearing. Let's get my headphones turned up. There we go. I feel like those sounds are the sounds that indicate that it's a Luke Floyd Radio Hour. It's the beginning of the number one rated show every other Friday night until you ride from 7 to 9. You probably are aware. That's why you're tuned in. 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K262, is that DL? 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For best listening results, turn it up. Oh, it gives like all the stations. You already know this, right? Like 91.7 here, 89.3. I can't even see it. I didn't bring my readers. I think that's the most I've ever read. So that's just as legal as I'm going to be. You are listening to Luke Floyd Radio Hour, and you are stuck with me till 9 o'clock. Then following DJ G at 9. And then throughout the evening hours, DJ Otto with the unmistakable Less Talk, More Rock. 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Then, the avuncular No Man's Land. So there you go. A lot of entertainment right there, right? But like I said, Luke Floyd for 2 hours. I haven't been on in forevers. My show 2 weeks ago, preempted by my being in Kansas City for the World Cup quarterfinals, Argentina versus Switzerland, was on Saturday, and we were in there for to celebrate with the Argentinians. What a wild band of soccer fans. But I'm glad Spain won. I like Spain. I like their style. Argentina did not handle defeat very well, did they? Not good. Not good for the kids to see. But I do like Lionel Messi. And I like a little aggressive soccer. I just don't like it when it gets too... They kind of crossed the line there. But, whoa, that was fun. I'm telling you. Go to a World Cup game in 4 years. It will... I've been to a lot of cool sporting events. And the World Cup is up there. It was so damn fun. Beers taste good at World Cup. In case you're, like, curious. I'm confirming for you. It is that time where I get to share with you the community calendar. And this brings you a little closer to the community. If you're new to the community, think you're local because you have a place here and you're here 2 weeks a year. This will help navigate that and make it a little closer, and you can fake it a little more. And also my PSA, slow the F down. There's no reason. Go the speed limit. Dogs, animals, kids. Just chill out, enjoy it. It's not a big city. Let's do birthdays for Friday, July 24th. John Allen, Steve Smith, Steve Truin, Sharon Albin, David Essex, Anna Paquin, Jennifer Lopez,
feel like I should have known it was her birthday. Laura Layton, Kadeem Hardison, Johnny Mesa Danesic, Carl Malone, the mailman. He always delivers. Pam Tillis, Michael Richards. You know it's Kramer, right? Amelia Earhart, Barry Bonds, and Bodie Kenworthy. Man, that's an all-star list. And anyone else we may have missed, happy birthday for July 24th. You missed the farmer's market today, but you can catch it next Friday from 10:30 to 3:30. Produce, crafts, more. Live music from Ethan Hale, who's awesome. And the music at the Telluride Farmer's Market is presented by Augment Music Project. The Sunset Music Series is over, but there will be another show next Friday from 5 to 7 p.m. That's on the Reflection Plaza. That's next to the Madeline, the little turf area there. It's a great place to see music. And then I know they were doing the Wednesday Sunset Concert Series up there. So everything is good in Mountain Village from a musical standpoint. Let's see, we got Telluride Theater presents this year's Shakespeare in the Park, and that's a production of Henry is V5. To trust me on it, Henry V, tonight and Saturday night. You can still catch that show at 8 p.m. It's on the Town Park stage. It features action, humor, and romance, and abounds in Shakespeare's iconic war drama. Tickets are available at TellurideTheater.org, so you can still go see that. Excuse me. Kodo's Neighborhood Concert Series is back. These are so fun, you guys. Kodo's Live at the Drive Music Series kicks off Thursday, July 30th, and it's featuring Big Something, but they're unplugged. So Big Something is amazing. And Unplugged, they're going to be amazing as well. And that'll be so nice. The show's from 5 to 8, and it's right in the driveway, right behind me, here at the Purple House on Pine, 207 North Pine, and is free for all. Cash bar, food trucks, and community. What more do you want? This party has everything. Don't miss it. That's next Thursday. Page 2. The Town of Mountain Village is offering a free electronics recycling event on Monday, July 27th, Tuesday, July 28th. That's from 12 to 6 in the Meadows parking lot. Residents are encouraged to take advantage of this free opportunity to recycle their electronics responsibly. 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Got it? Of course you do. The Telluride Jazz Festival is looking for reliable, hardworking, and fun-loving individuals to join their festival team on August 7th and 8th. 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It's in air quotes, too. Behind-the-scenes action. That sounds like making out to me. Sign up now at TellurideJazz.org/volunteer. Do you have some Kodo swag hanging out in your closet? Would you like to let go of that swag and raise some money for Kodo? Consider donating your items for a Kodo Community Radio memorabilia sale at our Live at the Drive concert on July 30th. 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Box 1069 Telluride 81435 or drop it off here at the aforementioned Purple House on Pine, 207 North Pine Street, Telluride. Thank you in advance. That's kind of a fun idea, right? Wouldn't you like to have some really cool old Kodo stuff? Fun. The new stuff is fire, too. I just saw these zippered hoodies. Woo! Man, they're fire. You would look so good in it. Picturing you in it now. Picturing you out of it later. I have something wrong with me. I think I'm really funny. I hope Kara heard that. You're invited to a community barbecue at the Placerville Fire Station. That's Wednesday, July 29th from 5:30 to 7 p.m. Join us for a fun evening with your local firefighters with free food and beverages and kids' activities. 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
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This is so cool. And learn more about the training facility and Placerville Fire Station remodel. So again, that's this Wednesday, July 29th, Placerville Fire Station from 5:30 to 7. You got it. If you can find the full community calendar, if you are exhausted by listening to me present it, which I certainly understand, you can go to the website and find the full community calendar. You can also find live music at koto.org. And now, the weather currently at the Purple House on Pine, we are showing 70.9 with the wind chill. It feels like it's 69. We're going to get down to 52 degrees. We're going to get down to 52 degrees tonight. What do we got? Tomorrow, high of 77. There's some chances of rain, which we love, love, love. Let's just not get it in buckets. Low of 55, high of 74 to Sunday, low of 50s. Let's see. Mid-70s. A little less rain chances early in the week, and that looks like we pick up again later in the week. So mid to high 70s and 50s for the lows. So still a little warm, right? To make it too easy. Oh, there's a couple more things. I did forget a couple things. I'm so sorry. There's three pages. Target Film Festival and TMVO. TMVOA invite residents and visitors to the next installment of Village Film Nights, with a special screening of Steven Spielberg's Disclosure Day. It's 145 minutes, PG-13. That's at the Conference Center Monday night. It doesn't say what time. I apologize. Monday, 7 p.m. Got it. And then next Monday, July 27th to Thursday, July 30th, CDOT will be performing paving work on Highway 145. That's outside of Mountain Village. The work will run from Mountain Village Boulevard to Elk Run. It's mile marker 68 through 70 for those of you that look at those things and know what they are. Drivers entering and exiting the highway at Mountain Village will be guided by flaggers through the intersection. Work will run from 7:30 a.m. to 6 p.m. Monday through Thursday. Drivers should expect full stops, alternating traffic, and 15 to 30 minute delays. The face of today's Telluride. There you go. I think that makes it legal. I've done my due diligence, my civil duty, and now I get to play music for you. So I'm so excited. Did you go see Jamie Johnson last Friday at the Opera House? And Randy Houser. That was really fun. Another PSA. When going to a show, and it's a singer-songwriter, and it's just him and a guitar, shut the hell up. Good God, people. There were people shushing from the top down below. Dude, if you want to go to the show, great. But everybody was out trying to out-talk each other. Let the guy play the music for an hour, or go by the bar, drink your face off, and yell at your friend, whatever. But let's have a little respect for everybody else. It's not, it's a concert. We're there to, everybody else was there to see the music except for a handful of you people down below. So anyway, he played this song. This is off his Midnight Gasoline. I sound like a big baby tonight, don't I? I have a point though. And you would also. This is off Midnight Gasoline. It was his first studio album in 14 years. And this is a song he wrote with Randy Houser. And this is a song called What a View, which we can relate to because we live in Telluride. So enjoy Luke Floyd Radio Hour and KOTO 91.7.

I'm just a witness. Witness.

Wow. That was the latest Wood Brothers, and that was the first track off their new album, Puff of Smoke. The track's called Witness. And then prior to that, I am 100% sure. I don't know every song I play, but I know some songs I've never played, and I've never played a Cher. Maybe I have played a Cher song, but I've never played a Sonny and Cher song, and that is Train of Thought. And that was a really good song, I think. Before that, Yola, some Cowboy Junkies, and Jimmy Buffett. And I opened it with Jamie Johnson, who was here last Friday night, with What a View off of his Midnight Gasoline album. And I thought that seemed nice with Jimmy Buffett, right? Jamie into Jimmy. You like that? I did. I liked it a lot. So what was I going to do? Oh, yeah. So I have some new music. The Stones came out with another new album, and it's really good. So I love the Stones, though, so they could do just about anything. So I've got a couple tracks I want to play for that. I am a sucker for the Keith Richards. You know, every Stones has one, maybe two Keith Richards tracks. Well, you get your proverbial one here, and it's lovely. But I'm going to open with a new band, or not a new band. They've been around for a little bit, but they were another band way back when, and they kind of circled back to the Kilgore Boys. And you should check this out. They got an EP on, it's on all the streaming platforms, and this is their latest. It's called, the album's called Missing Texas, and this is their song called I Ain't the Guy, and this is the Kilgore Boys on Luke Floyd Radio Hour.

Jesse Malin. If you're not down with that cat, you should be. And he has a great story. He suffered a really tough spinal injury and was unable to walk for quite some time. They did a lovely benefit for him. He is a bad man, and he is back up on stage playing, and that is Jesse Malin. Meet Me at the End of the World. That's the live version. How good is that? Are you happy? I know I am. Before that, Little Black Crowes, Remedy. I went black. I bet on black 3 times in a row. And I went, started with Black Pumas, Colors. That's the studio live version. Black Keys, In Our Prime, Not Me. I'm still in my prom. Name the movie. And then I did Black Crowes, Remedy. So good. Started off this whole thing with new music from my friend Todd Hunter. That is a band called the Kilgore Boys, and I ain't the guy. I am tonight. I am for another hour. I am a guy for one more hour. Luke Floyd here on KOTO 91.7 from beautiful Telluride. And don't stop there. KOOK, The Kook, Ridgeway. And in case you've never heard my show before, I find it impossible to do KOOK without saying the Kook. Because it just sounds like that, right? Like it sounds like 70s AM radio. So we got Luke Floyd for another hour. And then DJG. Easy for me to say. Sobriety Checkpoint. And I want to say hi to my friends, Tyler and Lauren. What's up? Might be the only two people listening. I'm not sure. The only two people that's confirmed that they're listening. I'm sure you are too. So, but what's up, guys? Hope you're having a great night. Hope you're snuggling all cuddly. Yes, this is the consummation station. God, I just can't keep it straight. It's impossible. So let's jam out for another hour. Probably less talk and more rock will allow me to do this show again. And not get put on probation. So let's keep going. It's kind of upbeat right now. This is a cat from like the mid 70s and really good band. And I hope you like it. Let's keep rocking on. And again, thanks so much for tuning in, you guys. Good to have AZ in the house. Oh, and Dale.

How about that? Does that take you back to the early 80s? That was actually 81, and that was recorded live in Detroit. I really like that. I hope you did too. Before that, Big Ed Todd did some Don Henley, Driving and Crying. Our little lovely very own sort of Cousin Curtis, that's his song Furnace. Mellencamp, some Dylan, New Stones. Those cats are still just absolutely fire. It blows my mind. So I hope you dug that. I think I was going to play something, and then I just changed my mind because, oh, we've got a great show coming up. DJ G. So can I buy a vowel? No. It's DJ G is coming up next, so it'll be a great show. I'm not going to give it away, but you're going to dig his programming. It's much more complex than mine. Mine's kind of obvious, you know, old white guy, Southern Indiana. He's much more refined than me. I'm looking forward to it. I'm going to listen to you all the way home. So you're listening to 91.7 KOTO. There, we're off the hook. And then, gosh dang it, I really want to play this for you, but if I can't find it, then I won't. I'm sorry about that. Anyway, you'll catch me. No, I won't be on in 2 weeks because I'm going to be somewhere else. I've got business to take over. We'll close this. I love this song, and there are many versions of this song, and this is one of the great ones. So thanks for tuning in to Luke Floyd Radio Hour and KOTO 91.7 Telluride. Peace, love, and second base.

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Doing a special ska, new wave, punk, 80s, 70s, 80s, 90s show tonight. Enjoy the music. 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

you know I was shitting bricks, cause I feel shit. 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He's got the fifth in Euclid Avenue. Was real precious. 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How precious. 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

was feeling kind of ethereal, cause I had my eye on your imperial, your soul. Now Howard the Duck and Mr. Stress both stayed trapped in a world that they never made. 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You made me wanna make it.

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That was a fun show.

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Tschüssi!

right. There was no auto. I guess it signed off. So KOTO, Telluride, and KOOK Ridgeway. Is there anybody out there? Y'all got tired of listening to static? It's going to take me a little bit here to fire this thing up. I don't really know what we can talk about until... Oh, God. Passwords and... Yeah, hold on.

All right, we're almost there. Boy, wouldn't life be so much better if we didn't have to do this password stuff. Let's see here. Where should we get started? Mates, it's Crocodile Rock. Get a roll call here, everybody. Everybody, the three people that might be listening, if you could call in just so that I know. Get a proof of life. So I'm not just sitting here talking to nothing. All right, where should we start? How about Stephen Stills?

0: Yes, I am.
1: And Stella, are you listening to the world's famous?
0: And you know that.
1: You listen to the world's famous Supreme Team?
0: You know it.
1: Stella, who is this that you're talking to, though?
0: Steve Devine.
1: The mastermind?
0: That's right.
1: Oh, yeah.
0: You know it.
1: All right.
2: Just remember, texting. Texting is so much better than calling. Here, if you have a request, I really like those texting. Let's see, where are we going to go next? This looks like nothing but garbage. What was I doing? What was I thinking when I put all of this together? We got some bad medicine. Looks like Bon Jovi's going to need to get some kind of medicine. Thank you.

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I know you want to.

So check this out, mates. Orville Peck got out of rehab not too long ago, wrote an album about it like so many of them do to try to make a little money, and every single song on this new album is absolutely terrible. I give it, I don't know, not even a solid D minus. It's, I give it a zero F. But this is a good song that Orville Peck did years ago.

So check this out, mates. Jazz Fest, a couple weeks away. The Disco Biscuits, I cannot wait to see them. I play them the most out of all the DJs. And we got a bunch of DJs here at the Koto FM or the KOTO.org on your phone. Let's sweat some bullets with the Disco Biscuits.

0: Kodo Telluride and KOOK Ridgeway and Uray. It's Crocodile Rock with Crocodile Dundee.
1: Ready? One. You will do this four times with the left, four with the right, then eight times

So I just got a text from my buddy Andrew down there in South Louisiana, and he says, can we play whatever we want? Can you play whatever you want? Is exactly what it says. Yes, we can play anything we want and say anything we want. That doesn't necessarily mean if we say anything we want that we will continue to have a show. But, yeah, those were a couple of the rules that I remember reading years ago.

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1: And we want to thank you for making it possible, for being so really hip. Hipness is not a state of mind, it's a fact of life.
2: Now, what is hip?

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That was Mark Knopfler. What a wide, very broad range, wide, broad, kind of the same meaning there. This next one is for Papa Dundee.

Been trying to bring hanging tough, that expression. Been trying to bring that back. Never really was that much of an expression. So much, but

I tell you what, mates, I really do like Frank Zappa, but one of my favorite, one of Frank's best moves was kicking George Lowell out of the band, because it yielded this.

you know, this next one I haven't played in quite some time, and it was reminding me of this conversation I had with my buddy Steven down there in South Louisiana years ago at the all that went into leading up to me moving out here to Colorado, and I'll leave it at that.

That's the Viagra Boys. And judging by most of their lyrics, they are a handful. Especially the main fellow there. I don't know his name, but anyway, this next one is from John in South Carolina, and it's about this digital revolution we're going through, and I don't like being a part of it. I had to do a lot of digital revolutioning yesterday just to get one song. It's a very difficult song. I'm getting sidetracked. We'll talk about that after we do this. One thing at a time.

All right, so y'all know about the party here next Thursday after work. And then we got Big Something doing acoustic. I'm looking forward to that. And up here next, I'm going to leave you with the Disco Biscuits, who will be here at Jazz Fest. We're really looking forward to that, as I've said numerous times on this radio show. So I'm going to play... You can't imagine the kind of hoops that I had to jump through to get this one here, Disco Biscuit song. Extremely difficult to find. Anyway, we're going to leave you with this. And I'll see you guys next Sunday. Next Thursday. Have a great weekend.

Good morning, Kodo listeners. You are tuned in to KOTO Telluride and KOOK Ridgeway. It is just about 9 a.m., and we have No Man's Land coming to you in just one moment. Before we get to that, we have the newscast from yesterday evening. That's the Rocky Mountain Community Radio Coalition Regional Roundup. We'll be bringing you that in one moment. Thanks for tuning in.

0: Welcome to the Regional Roundup, a production of Rocky Mountain Community Radio, a coalition of public and community radio stations in Colorado, Wyoming, Utah, and New Mexico, including this one. I'm Maeve Conran, the coalition's managing editor, and coming up on today's show, a regenerative farmer grapples with an historic winter drought.
1: You can see there's a trickle coming in. 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
0: A happy ending for some pups evacuated from an animal shelter due to the fires.
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3: I love it.
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0: The geology of Southwest Colorado.
5: And so rocks in Colorado have been found to be about 2.8 billion years old.
0: And summer evenings and baseball games go hand in hand. We'll hear from one summer college baseball team.
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0: From Rocky Mountain Community Radio, it's the Regional Roundup. But first, some news from around the Rocky Mountain West. Aspen-based nonprofit Climate Curve announced the 10 winners of its annual prize earlier this month. The awards ceremony, emceed by late-night host Seth Meyers, highlighted promising solutions to addressing climate change. Aspen Public Radio's Michael Finelli has more.
7: Meyers opened the evening with a few minutes of comedy, and he didn't hold back on the Aspen stereotypes.
8: I read an interesting stat that Aspen has more people per capita who both believe that climate change is the most important issue of our time and are also willing to be the only passenger on a private plane.
7: One of the prize winners announced later was LanzaJet, which makes sustainable fuel for planes, private or otherwise. The company claims to have the most scalable, sustainable jet fuel system on the market. LanzaJet turns sources like solid waste or crops into ethanol, which can then be used in existing airline fuel infrastructure. The other transportation category winner was Link Power, which is refurbishing old EV batteries to provide backup power in East Africa. All 10 Keeling Curve Prize winners will receive $50,000, plus a network of support, which the nonprofit Climate Curve hopes drives further investment. For Aspen Public Radio, I'm Michael Finelli.
0: On Monday, July 13th, President Donald Trump announced he was shrinking the size of two national monuments in Utah, removing monument protections from about 3 million acres in total. Trump took similar actions to shrink Bears Ears and Grand Staircase Escalante during his first term, although Joe Biden restored both monuments in 2021. Our rural climate reporter, Caroline Yonas, has more.
9: Officials say the total 3 million acres removed from both monuments will make managing the landscapes easier. Scott Brayton, with the Southern Utah Wilderness Alliance, says this opens up the area, and indeed other monuments, to activities that could degrade the landscape, like mining. He says Southern Utah is already feeling the impacts of climate change.
10: And to do that while the largest wildfire in the nation, the Babylon Fire, rages out of control in the heart of Bears Ears, I think is just despicable, frankly.
9: SUA, five tribal nations, and other groups sued the first Trump administration in 2017 over the first monument reductions. Braden says SUA is prepared to once again fight, quote, illegal reductions in court. Caroline Yanez, Rocky Mountain Community Radio.
0: The snow that falls in our mountains becomes water that farmers and ranchers use to irrigate their fields. With an historically low snowpack this year, producers have had to cut back and they're concerned about how dry things could get by the end of summer. Aspen Public Radio's Michael Finelli reports that many farmers are learning to adapt with techniques that allow the land to produce more crops using less water.
7: When you look out over Felix Tornar's cattle ranch in Missouri Heights, it seems like a regular grass field, but there's actually several other vegetables growing.
11: We plant cover crops, they're called, like radishes, turnips, peas.
7: Tornar cuts the grass for hay, but the cover crops are just there to help that hay grass grow.
11: That root system goes deep and opens the ground, and then the water can percolate deeper.
7: They also provide a nice snack for the cows.
11: They love it. I had a bull that absolutely would just take the turnips and eat them like apples. Or they mush them up, they turn into goo, and they dissolve and then feed the microbes in the ground.
7: Cover crops are one of the main tenets of regenerative agriculture. Tornar started planting them a few years ago when he first learned about the benefits. With water levels so low, he's only able to harvest hay once this summer. But without the cover crops, he might not have been able to cut hay at all.
11: We're lucky to be where we are today.
7: Across Colorado, farmers are embracing regenerative methods like cover cropping and rotational grazing. That has environmental benefits like increased biodiversity and carbon storage. But it also helps farmers adapt to an increasingly dry landscape. And as state climatologist Russ Schumacher will tell you, this year the landscape is record-breakingly dry.
3: The March heat wave was... It's hard to describe how extreme it was.
7: Colorado just had its worst snow year on record. And Schumacher says the main culprit was a summer-like heat wave during the height of snow season.
3: We had a lot of areas in Colorado that had a week's worth of days that were warmer than any March day in the previous 75 years.
7: Scientists say the March heat wave would have been virtually impossible without human-caused climate change. Colorado's snowpack had been teetering near record lows all season, but by April 1st, it plummeted to a fraction of the previous low. That early spring meltout also meant farmers started with drier soil. Becca Roberts grows vegetables at Highwater Farms in Silt, where the water is not as high as it once was.
12: Coming into this season, it was a lot more dry. Like, March was super dry to begin with. You know, our soils had very little moisture in them.
7: Roberts says some years there will be a blanket of snow over the farm all winter. That retains moisture in the ground. But this year...
12: we basically had no snow coverage for most of the winter.
7: Roberts opens the gate to the ditch next to the farm, her source of irrigation.
1: You can see there's a trickle coming in. Most years, the water is a lot higher.
7: The ditch feeds off the Colorado River, but with river levels so low, less water was flowing through. She says her ditch managers had to use heavy machinery to deepen the channel. Roberts isn't sure how much water she'll have by the end of the summer, but she's using shade structures, drip irrigation, and like Felix Tornar, cover crops. Tornar says it was nerve-wracking when he first switched to this farming style.
11: I would be on my knees trying to find all the seedlings and stuff that were coming up, and it took a while to prove to me that it's working.
7: He acknowledges that it takes a big investment and a leap of faith, especially for bigger operations. But Tornar says eventually it has to happen.
11: The depletion of the ground is devastating. It's just going to take more fertilizer, and otherwise nothing's going to grow. And at some point we have to change.
7: These regenerative practices have made a big difference for Tornar as he tries to keep up with a warming climate. But it can't make up for the water he lost during this record low snow year. So for now, every farmer is praying for a strong monsoon this summer and a wetter fall and winter. For Aspen Public Radio, I'm Michael Finelli.
0: As wildfires continue to burn across our region, thousands of people have been forced to evacuate. But they're not the only ones. The Gold Mountain Fire in southwest Colorado also forced a local animal shelter to move its animals out of harm's way. For Rocky Mountain Community Radio, KVNF's Audrey McCabe reports.
9: As the Gold Mountain Fire pushed towards Ridgeway, staff at Second Chance Humane Society made a plan they hoped they'd never need. On June 29th, staff asked for emergency foster volunteers in case they had to evacuate. Within 48 hours, that contingency plan became a reality. Here's Executive Director Nick Gilman.
2: We got over 100 responses from community families saying they would be an emergency foster for us. Sure enough, 48 hours later, it was necessary for us to evacuate because of the how close the fires were and smoke and everything else.
9: Second Chance put out the official notice that it was evacuating on the morning of July 1st. The community's response was immediate.
2: We managed to move out our entire population of animals within 3 hours once the evacuation started.
9: Gilman said it was important that Second Chance didn't wait for an official evacuation order before getting the animals out.
2: One of the key parts of evacuating an animal shelter is absolutely to make the call to evacuate before it's necessary. We don't want flames, you know, 100 yards down the road when we're trying to get people in to evacuate our shelter. So in an abundance of caution, we made the call to evacuate long before an evacuation call was ordered, in part because of the flames, in part because of the smoke.
9: As it turns out, Second Chance couldn't have been in better hands during the evacuation. Gilman spent a decade responding to disasters for the American Humane Association. He says the Gold Mountain Fire was the 56th disaster he's worked, and one of the most heartening because of the community response.
2: Much of my work during those 10 years was doing nothing but responding to disasters. And I think I got up to 55 disasters, which was the Deepwater Horizon oil spill in Louisiana. The 56th disaster I responded to was the Gold Mountain Fire right here in Ridgeway and Ouray.
9: The fire came within a few miles of the shelter. Had the winds shifted, Gilman says the buildings could have been in danger. But as soon as it was safe, Second Chance brought all the animals back.
2: We're 100% confident that the shelter is safe right now. The firefighters have done a terrific job. What they've always done is to create a circle of protection around the structures that are in the area. And they certainly know that Second Chance Humane Society is located right at the intersection of County Road 10 and 550. So fires do burn. There's not a lot that the firefighters can do about, you know, fires in steep terrain, but they knew who they had to protect and they were absolutely protecting us.
9: Though the immediate danger to staff and animals seems to be over, the smoke from the fire left the shelter with another challenge.
2: As we recover from this fire, one of the things that we're going to be coming back to the community for is funding for additional air purifiers. We already have air purifiers at our shelter, but we need a bunch more now that we are recovering from the fire, because this smoke has made all the made all the rooms, the whole place smells like a campfire.
9: And the evacuation underscored the need to fix a pre-existing issue, the state of the organization's vans.
2: We have two vans that we could use to evacuate the animals if we needed to use them. But our vans are old, they're finicky, sometimes they work, sometimes they don't. So we're going to be entering a drive to see if we can get the community to help us with two additional vans so that we're not worried about the whether our vans work or not. In fact, I made reservation for rental vans to use because I just didn't trust our own vans. And that is scary.
9: In our conversation with Gilman, he expressed so much gratitude for how the community rallied for the animals.
2: Once in a while, we need help from the community. And this was one of those times, and the community came through with flying colors.
9: Six lucky pets that were evacuated found permanent homes with their emergency fosters. For KVNF, I'm Audrey McCabe.
0: You're listening to the Regional Roundup from Rocky Mountain Community Radio. I'm Maeve Conlon. Artists in Carbondale, in western Colorado, recently welcomed the public into their galleries, studios, and even their backyards for the town's first ever art wander. The event offered visitors a chance to meet artists where they create. KDNK's Catalina Villarreal visited one of the participating artists, Patricia Warman, in her art garden.
13: Currently in Patricia's garden, we walk through the back gate. She opened her whole backyard for people to come around and walk through it. And her garden is luscious. The colors are bright, the plants are tall and big. It is a sanctuary in here, and she has mosaics every which way.
14: I am a gardener. I love gardening, and I don't really have the talent to be able to paint or sculpt and do some of the wonderful art that people do. But mosaic work is very free form, and you don't have to follow patterns. Like stained glass is so meticulous and exact, where mosaic, it, as I said, it's free form. So that's how I started doing the mosaics.
15: Patricia does more than mosaics. If you pass her home, you might wonder, huh, what's hanging from those trees? Bicycle wheels with glass?
14: I was visiting my sister back in Michigan, and in her garden was a bicycle wheel. And I fell in love with the bicycle wheel. And Aaron over at the bike shop at the 3rd Street Center, and the wheels that he could not use because they had to be calibrated just right to put them on a bike, he was just throwing away. So I said, could I have those wheels? That was the inspiration for the bicycle wheels. They were fun, and these have been hanging in this yard for at least 12 years, 13 years, and they hang year-round, so they weather well.
15: As we chat, I notice what looks like a flower lying next to her, made of wire and porcelain plates.
14: These ever-blooming flowers? Over in the corner, Catalina, there's a group of them, and you'll see them as you walk by.
15: Patricia tells me what made her switch from mosaic tiles to wire leaves.
14: I blew out this joint trimming lilacs in the backyard. And at the time, my hand, I couldn't use my left hand because of the injury. So I started doing these because the leaves, you have to bend wire and manipulate it. And so that's how I started the ever-blooming flowers. It was therapy to get the motion back in this hand.
16: If she ever makes it up here, I
14: want to
16: bring her over.
14: Please do. I love to share my garden. I love it.
16: Thank you. This has been great.
14: Thank you.
16: You go. Thank you.
14: Bye.
16: I appreciate you.
15: If you walk through Crystal Circle, you may come across Patricia Warman's garden with trees filled with glistening bike wheels, mosaic tiled paths, porcelain plate flowers, and more. For KDNK, I'm Catalina Villarreal.
0: Driving through the Rocky Mountains, the towering peaks grab your attention. But for geologists, they're also seeing something more, an ancient landscape full of clues about the Earth's history. Mark Bell and Rick Kolb are two retired geologists who spend time in Westcliff in southern Colorado. They stopped by the KLZR studios and spoke with Stephanie Sear about the geology of the area.
17: When you look at places like Cotopaxi, Westcliff, Hardscrabble Canyon together, what's the bigger geological story that connects all of these places?
5: Let's back up a little bit.
17: Sure.
5: And start with, how old is Colorado? And so rocks in Colorado have been found to be about 2.8 billion years old, which is really only half of the age of the Earth, which is about 4.8 billion years old. But those are pretty old rocks. So we see those rocks, those oldest rocks in northern Colorado, but northwestern Colorado, but speaking of the Cotopaxi area, there are rocks in Hardscrabble Canyon that go back about 1.6 billion years old. And these are mainly igneous rocks and metamorphic rocks. These are rocks that never really made it to the Earth's surface, but were buried way deep. And now we see them because of erosion in that canyon and areas around the Westcliff area. The rocks here are quite old and are easily viewable as you drive some of the canyons away from Westcliff.
18: But the rocks in San Gregorio Cristo rocks are much younger than Hardscrabble Canyon rocks. We have the Precambrian rocks and the Hardscrabble, which are billion-year-old range, whereas these rocks here are less than 100 million years old. So what has happened here is the rocks over in Hardscrabble Canyon, they've been raised up and all the younger rocks have been eroded away. Over 500 million years they were eroded away, so that's why they're exposed to the surface now.
5: And little evidence of the more recent rocks, that being anything less than 100 million years old in the canyon. There are some of the Dakota Formation, which is where we find dinosaur bones and dinosaur footprints around Colorado in that formation. I think as you drive into this valley, the notable things that you see, obviously, are the San Gregorio Cristo Mantle jutting up to the west of the cliff, and the mining activity, obviously, in the immediate area here, as well as the wet mountains, which are also a mini mountain range at probably about the same date as the Sangre de Cristo's, time frame-wise. But one little-known fact, the Rocky Mountains here and the Sangre de Cristo Mountains are really the second mountain range that existed here in Colorado and North America. The ancestral Rockies were present here about 300 million years ago, and they were roughly along the same north-south direction that the current Rockies are, but they were situated about 100 miles to the west of these rocks.
17: I see. What was their name again?
5: They were called the ancestral Rockies. And the reason we know they were there is because of the sediments that we still find in the regional area. If people are familiar with Garden of the Gods and Red Rocks Mountain Park, where all the amphitheater is and the concerts, those are rocks called the Fountain Formation, which are basically erosional remnants of the ancestral Rockies.
17: Wow.
5: So really cool. You see these big formations, thick conglomerates and sandstones that eroded from those Rockies of long ago.
18: Yeah. Mark just mentioned the wet mountains, and you know, we have Silver Cliff and the silver mines that were up there. So, you know, the rocks there are very different. And you can see when you go over on Highway 69, you can see the veins of quartz that go through there. And that's because that's where the silver came from, is those quartz. So the gold and silver was deposited after the rocks were laid down. And they were brought in by the fluids that these metals were dissolved in those veins.
5: And they called them hydrothermal fluids. They were heated water that injected from down deep up to the surface because heat rises as this hot water rises like boiling water. And with that were all these minerals that were in it. Then they cooled and left behind these minerals such as gold and silver and other minerals that Rick is talking about. I think people ask about the Sangre de Cristo's, how long have they been there? And the current Rocky started forming around 60 million years ago, something like that. And if I could back up a little bit, dinosaurs are always an item of discussion. The dinosaurs were here for 100 million years. They were here much longer than people have been on the Earth, which was only about 4 million if you extend it way back. But those dinosaurs, very successful, were here 100 million years, even before the Rockies were here. And throughout this immediate area, we find bones and footprints and things like that. And those bones and footprints are anywhere from 60 to 150 million years old, something like that.
17: So let's back up to that point in time when those dinosaurs were here, when the Rocky Mountains were not here.
5: Right.
17: What did it look like? People often do not believe me when I say it was covered in water. It was a tropical landscape.
5: It was.
18: Jungle.
5: The Amazon, much as we see Brazil and Central America today, that's what this area looked like. So the dinosaurs were living in warm, humid environments. Not all of them, but many of them in this area. And walking through slow-moving streams, palm trees, and so forth. We find those fossils in the area here. But it was flat, sea level, essentially. And we were closer to the equator because this plate, North American plate, moved that far, about 1,000 miles north. So we were much closer. Dinosaurs were prevalent, mainly in the, if you see Jurassic Park, in the Jurassic time frame. It was the epitome of the dinosaur time frame, which was 100 and some million years ago. So, and they died at the end of the Cretaceous period, which is there's visible evidence of that today.
0: Mark Bell and Rick Kolb are retired geologists. They were speaking with KLZR's Stephanie Sear. And we finish out today's show with the ultimate summer pastime, baseball. For many Americans, summer and baseball go hand in hand. It's also the season when college players join summer collegiate leagues to improve their game and maybe get noticed by a professional scout.
6: Now batting for your Boulder Collegians, the catcher, Yale Johnson.
0: It's a warm evening in July, and at Scott Carpenter Park, the Boulder Collegians are hosting the Lumberjacks. It's one of the many games they're playing this summer across Colorado and Kansas as part of the Rocky Mountain Collegiate League. Tony Rucco is the team's manager, executive director, and coach.
19: The rosters are made out of college kids, college players, or ingoing college players that recently graduated from high school.
0: The team's history goes back further than most people realize.
19: There's a lot of nostalgia involved in this field. Collegians have played here since 1964. Since that time, there's over 100 players that played for the Collegians that have reached the major leagues, including one Hall of Famer in Tony Gwynn. But guys like Joe Maddon, who was a longtime manager in professional baseball, Terry Francona, who's actually the manager of the Cincinnati Reds now, and, Bob Horner, Joe Carter, who was a World Series hero, they all played for the Collegians at one point.
6: Yale steals third and scores on the error by the catcher.
0: Rucco says Maddon still talks about his time here.
19: He wrote a book, and he mentions the Boulder Collegians in it. He had a great time in Boulder. I mean, you know, he proposed to his wife at Baseline Liquors here in Boulder.
0: The Boulder Collegians is a nonprofit. Rucco spends a lot of time fundraising, as well as recruiting and training. To keep costs down, the team relies on families in the community to host players.
19: We have some host families that they stay with, and they'll stay in the Boulder area. And then we have the majority of our roster this year is local Colorado kids, which helps because host families are always difficult to find. But we have Regis, we have Metro State players. University of Northern Colorado is real well represented on our roster. We have a couple kids from the Air Force Academy, which is pretty big because they only get 3 weeks off during the summer. And some of them have chose to come play for us, which is amazing.
6: Now batting, number 25, Damian Alvarez.
0: There are no playoffs in this league. Instead,
19: the top two teams in the league get a berth to the National Baseball Congress World Series in Wichita, which is at the end of July. So people play for that because that tournament is really good. It's the best of the best of the country.
0: The Boulder Collegians got to the Nationals in 2024 and 2021. Rucco says they could

0: but finances kept us from going out. We're a nonprofit, so we basically barely get by during the summers.
1: Rucco is a one-man show, coach, manager, and fundraiser. For him, it's a labor of love.
0: Yeah, it's giving back. Baseball's treated me good. I got an education because of baseball, so it's good to give back.
1: Rucco played baseball long before he coached it, in high school and college. He still loves the game. He says the sport has enduring popularity and is a true part of American culture.
0: Baseball is just Americana. I mean, I watched the movie The Sandlot the other night, which is a terrific movie, and it's good to get back to those kind of roots.
1: You've been listening to the Regional Roundup, a production of Rocky Mountain Community Radio, a network of public and community radio stations in Colorado, Wyoming, Utah, and New Mexico, including this one. Thanks to our rural climate reporter, Caroline Yanez, Aspen Public Radio's Michael Finelli, KVNF's Audrey McCabe, KDNK's Catalina Villarreal, and KLZR's Stephanie Sear for today's show. Our theme music is Take Me Somewhere by Joel Adam Russell. I'm Maeve Conran. Thanks for listening.
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1: Where are the 60 horses in my herd? And where are the 6 homelands of my people? The West Himchik and the East Himchik and the Yenisei. The lands of Tozhu and the Ka and the Tes rivers. Where have you gone, my country? My people, where have you gone?

Ondar, Back to the Future. We started out this morning with a cut I don't remember. Something about Africa. A little reggae. And then we went to... I'm not sure, but we went to Navarro for a whole number of songs. And we just heard... Tuva, as I said, Back to the Future. He brings us up to 1 minute after the hour of 10 o'clock, and that's time for the community calendar. Actually, it's in 20 seconds, but whatever, we'll just start now. The community calendar for today, Saturday, the 25th day of July, 2026. The birthday of such notables as Matt LeBlanc, Walter Payton, Evan James Springsteen, David Eckley, Micah Page, Heather Woodland, Leo Bennett, and David Church, to name but just several of our absolute favorites. If you happen to see any of these people on the street later on today, do not be shy. Go right on up next to them and give them a great big sort of a non-harassing happy birthday greeting, won't you please? Thank you, Virginia. Telluride Theater presents this year's Shakespeare in the Park production of Henry V. Tonight is closing night at 8 p.m. on the Town Park stage. 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KOTO's Neighborhood Concert Series is back. 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Telluride Science Next Town Talk is Tuesday, July 28 on the subjects of climate and energy. The world needs both energy and a stable climate. Delivering both is one of the defining challenges of our time. This week's Town Talk will be held at the Sheridan Opera House. Doors open at 6 and the program starts at 6:30 p.m. Free and open to the public, but RSVP is required. Thus taking away the SVP part of the RSVP, but who cares? Wednesday, July 28, join the recently retired horticulturist Yvette Henson for a plant and flower ID walk and talk presented by Wilkinson Public Library.
Yvette will share years of expertise as she identifies native plants. Space will fill up fast. Sign up today for this informative experience. Meet at the county park and ride lot in Lawson Hill near the bus stop. Participants will walk to the valley floor. Adults and teens only, please. Do you have some Kodo swag hanging out in your closet? Would you like to let go of that swag and raise some money for KOTO? Consider donating your items for a KOTO Community Radio memorabilia show at the Live at Our Drive concert on July 30. 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And now in the weather. The last updated at 9:15 this morning. Today, we're looking for a high of 78. Slight chance of showers, then thunderstorms. Tonight, a low of 55. Chance of thunderstorms, and then mostly cloudy. Sunday, high of 77, he tried to say. Then a chance of showers and thunderstorms, likely. Sunday night, a low of 54. Chance of thunderstorms, then mostly cloudy. Monday, high of 77, mostly sunny, then thunderstorms. Monday night, low of 55, slight chance of thunderstorms, and then it'll be partly cloudy. And then Tuesday, we're looking for a high of 77, and sunny, and then thunderstorms. That's it. That's the community calendar. 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We encourage your comments on all aspects of KOTO programming. Thank you for listening. This is No Man. This is No Man's Land. I'll be with you until noon. I'm going to open up the request lines relatively soon. And when I do, the number that you want to call is 970-728-4333. But now, a little bit more Navarro.

This portion of our show is brought to you, as always, by Fast AF. Fiddle tunes are safe, therapeutic, and fun. Fast AF's research shows that fiddle tunes promote heart health, longevity, and ridiculous dancing. So don't forget to pick a fiddle tune today and play it fast. This week's tune comes to us from... Whoa, wait. I just felt a tremor in the mandolin force.

0: Sammy. Sammy, you sounded so beautiful, and so badass last night with the Telluride House Band. And you're headlining the festival tonight for the... How many times in a row has it been?
1: We now say 44 consecutive.
0: Is that true? 44
1: Well, I don't use the word straight. Consecutive...
0: 44.
1: Seems to be the apropos word.
0: I understand. I was struck last night by the joy coursing through your MC work. And I was, despite being a seasoned veteran of this festival, it seems like the thrill of Telluride is not gone for you.
1: It isn't. And I mean, you know, for those of you who've never been here, when you first drive into town, you look way past town up the mountain, see the Bridal Veil Falls. It's a majestic sight, and it's a chill bump thing. You know, you get that, and yes, 44 straight years, and I'm amazed. It's just I wish everyone in America could see this place.
0: Me too. Me too. They can see it in their mind's eye right now, hopefully, at least the ones that are tuned in. So it is Fast AF time, which means we should play a fiddle tune of some sort. I was thinking about... you introduced me to one of my favorite fiddle tunes, Brilliancy. Brilliancy.
1: Brilliancy. And I would have heard about this tune from the great fiddler Byron Berline.
0: Ah, yes, hero of ours.
1: And Byron, I learned it from Byron as part of, he told me it was part of a fiddle tune medley by the old Texas great Eck Robertson. So it was part of a tune, it was part of a thing called the Brilliancy Medley. So if the other tunes in this medley are as hard as this one, I don't want to hear it.
0: Mr. Sam Bush playing Brilliancy.
1: And as Chris will prove, anything I can play, he can play harmony to.

0: Dan Fogelberg, leader of the band. That's going out to Jimbo. And it brings us up to 11 o'clock. Time for the community carpool. Time for me to repeat the ride board. But I took a look at the ride board. There's no one there. No one is listed there. No one wants to go anywhere. Everyone likes it exactly where they are. I don't know if I actually opened up the request lines. But if I didn't, I've been getting requests anyway. And if you have one that you want to slip in, but you're just being polite about it, you should call 970-728-4333. And maybe I'll play it.
1: One, two, one, two, three, and...

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Sorry.

Little Timbuk 3 there for ya. Turns out we're sneaking up on noon o'clock really quickly. We're going to be there in 1 minute. It's time for me to bust on out of here and go do other things. I want to thank you all for the calls, cards, letters, requests, and visits. I'm going to leave you with this. See you later. Bye.

George Harrison, Devil's Radio. Hello, listeners of our lovely KOTO. We're out of Telluride and KWK and Ridgeway. All right. George Harrison, let's catch one more track from him. Welcome to Peaks and Waves Radio. A little Saturday musical matinee coming at you.

Thank you. Thanksgiving. We thought we'd make tonight a little bit of a joyous occasion by inviting someone up with us onto stage. And I'm sure he will be no stranger to anybody in the audience when I say it's our great privilege and your great privilege to see and hear Mr. John Lennon.

We're going to do a number now which is written by a certain gentleman on the stage, Mr. Paul McCartney. And it happens to be a new single. And I want to hear you raise that roof. Come on. This one's one of the best songs ever written. Here we go.

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1: Thank you.

All right. Hey, hi. It's near the top of the hour. 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How we doing? Peaks and Waves Radio with you. I'll be here till 3, and then in which time Crop Circles will be here. 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Yeah. You got the theme going here. Okay, we got the community calendar. Today is Saturday, July 25th. 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Matt LeBlanc, Walter Payton, Evan James Springsteen, David Eckley, Micah Page, Heather Widlund, Leo Bennett, David Church. Happy birthday. All right, some events going on. 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KOTO's Neighborhood Concert Series is back. KOTO Live at the Drive Music Series kicks off Thursday, July 30th, featuring Big Something Unplugged. The show is from 5 to 8 p.m. in the driveway at the Purple House on Pine, which is 207 North Pine Street, and free for all. There is a cash bar, food trucks, and a fab community. 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Page 2. The town of Mountain Village is offering a free electronics recycling event. That's on Monday, the 27th, and Tuesday, July 28th. 12 p.m. to 6 p.m. in the Meadows parking lot. Okay. Take advantage of this free opportunity to recycle your electronics. For more information, please contact Kern, 970-369-8061. And on Wednesday, the 28th, you can join the recently retired horticulturist Yvette Henson for a plant and flower ID walk and talk, presented by Wilkinson Public Library. Yvette will share years of expertise as she identifies native plants. Sign up today for this informative experience. Meet at the county park and ride lot in Lawson Hill. Participants will walk the valley floor. Adults and teens only, please. Do you have some KOTO swag in your closet? Would you like to let go of that swag and raise some money for KOTO? Consider donating your items for a KOTO Community Radio memorabilia sale at Live in the Drive. You can drop it off here, 207 North Pine Street. Thanks. All right. Outside the KOTO Towers, it's about 85 degrees. DJ Roscoe with you. Glad you're along for the ride. Back to George Harrison. Oh, wait, there's some extras here. There's free dried firewood at 109 West Serapio in Aldersaro. The Telluride Film Festival
and TMVOA invite residents and visitors, invites anybody to the next installment of Village Film Nights with a special screening of Steven Spielberg's Disclosure Day. This is rated PG-13. It's 145 minutes, and that's on Monday, July 27th at the Conference Center. All right. KOT Otari, KWK Ridgeway. Ridgeway is 90.3. Abdu. Translators K287 CC Plasterville, K207 AS Telluride Pandora, K262 DL Norwood, K207 AU Ophir. All right, back to the tunes. Thanks, friends.

Howdy, howdy. All right. Widespread Panic. That was those two songs, Blue Indian and Tackle Box Hero. And those songs they played back to back a couple nights ago at the Orpheum Theater in Los Angeles. Widespread Panic. It is like 1:39 and a half here in our time zone, and we're reading around, I don't know, 87 degrees in town. Peaks and Waves with you. How's it going, folks? Thanks for tuning in. Yeah, so that was fun. Little Beatles stuff there. Paul McCartney, George Harrison. I heard recently that Paul McCartney is a billionaire. And mostly because he acquired all his rights to his songs in America. Good on Sir Paul. All right. How about we go to a Grateful Dead show that I was in attendance. This is July 31st, 1988. Laguna Seca, Monterey, California. Grateful Dead. Second set. Here you go. KOTA Tayride.

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All right. Stash. That was from July 22nd, 2026, New York, New York. All right, this is from last night at the MSG. Fish from Vermont. Catch you next week. Thanks for listening to Peaks and Waves.

fish. Okay, I'll leave you with this. Are you gonna have to help, you know, sing along with Jerry. You know, help Jerry out with the vocals. You know it. It is the night before his birthday, July 31st, 1988.

does.

brand new music from a band called Almost Monday. Thank God it's almost Monday, huh? 303 right now, 78 degrees, ground control radio. I want to thank Pinks of Waves. What a great show, dude, as always. Anyway, cheers, everybody. Happy Saturday.

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And if you're down in Ridgeway, you rate 90.3. I got some Dirty Governors right here. Eric Lindell. Maybe some Tom Petty coming right up. Cheers now.

Oh yeah, man! Saw those guys at the summer Southern Summer Music tour there in Knoxville, Tennessee. What a great show that was! Hey, if you're hungry, get up to the cantina up there in the Mountain Village Poacher's Pub. It's on the west side of the village, right there near the Chandala. Yeah, Diane and David, they're cooking up some good grub, baby.

Yeah. Tom Petty and the Heartbreakers off the Mojo album. That is actual vinyl. That's why it sounds like we're making bacon. Here in the background, it's 3:16 right now. Hey, I'll tell you what. If you want to hear something, give me a call. 970-728-4333. This one's going out to Mrs. Circles too, baby. I love you.

I'm single right now. I thought I should mention that because my set's going pretty well, so... No, I have been dating and stuff. It's just tough. It is tough to date when you're broke. You're just like, hey, you want to get dinner this weekend? She's like, yeah, let's go Saturday at 8. I'm like, my Groupon expires Friday. And they're strict about that at Arby's, so... I still like to be a gentleman with women. I'll walk with women to their cars, right? So I don't get mugged. Like, you gotta get past her first. I run quick. I can't complain too much. I really can't, because I feel like guys used to have it way worse back in the day. We used to joust for women. Two dudes on horses duking it out with swords for a girl. That sounds like something a drunk guy just made up. So, yeah, it's my girl. You want to fight? Fight. Let's race towards each other on horses with sticks. All right, but we got to wear helmets. Safety first. Why'd they wear helmets to joust? Yeah, I'll die, but I'm not getting a concussion. Those are dangerous. That's such an intense way to show your love for somebody. Just like how Joe proposed to you. Oh, he murdered Chad. It was his best friend. It was romantic. Man, I'm glad we don't have to joust for women today. I do feel like that would raise my standards, though, for girls. I'd be like, oh, wow, she's cute. You have to joust for her. Not that cute.

Rich Robinson. Shipwreck, it's 3:28 right now. I got some JJ Cale. I got a whole lineup for you. If you want to hear something, 970-7284-333. And if you want to visit one of Telluride's most original locals bar, probably one of the very, very, very few that are left, man, get up there to Poachers. It's on the west side of the Mountain Village, right there near the Chondola.

9V, who? I got a call. 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Or my doula oblongata. I'll figure it out. Get it right here. A few more syllables. Cheers, man. Thanks for calling.

Supersonic. 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Holy cow, I didn't know we were old that yet. Is anybody feeling older? I got something from Cheryl Crow from 98, and then some brand new Stones, and they're hitting number one in the UK, baby.

3:44. There goes the neighborhood, baby. Hey, if you're wondering what the weather rumor is, yeah. Looks like the highs 78 every single day. Lows 54. Might rain, might not. And I'll tell you what, don't poop your fur, but there's a lot of lightning out there. So keep your head down.

yeah. Rolling Stones, man, from 2026. I'll tell you what, I got some Wilson Pickett from 1966 right here. Yeah, that's how old we are.

Yeah. Wilson Pickett, 350 right now. 75 degrees. You want to hear something? Call me. 970-728-4333. I am taking requests.

Grace Potter. I got some Natalie Merchant. Thinking about some G-Love and special sauce. You want to hear something? Call me right now. 970-728-4333, baby. I guess if you don't call, I must be doing okay.

Amy Winehouse. Hey, man, I looked for some government mule from Townsage, and I know we got it in the library here somewhere, but we have a new computer system, and I'm not totally up on it, bro. So I got this for you. Cheers, man. Thanks for calling.

I like my job. When I'm not doing this, I do the whole acting thing. I was in a lot of commercials and stuff. Last commercial I was in, my official role was nerd guy. And I go there a day early for the costume fitting. I meet up with this costume lady. I'm like, hi, I'm Daniel. I'm here for my fitting. I play nerd guy. She looks at me, and it's totally true, and just goes, oh, what you're wearing is perfect. She goes, just wear that. It was my favorite shirt at the time. It's a plain, solid color, too, which means she took one look at my face and was like, whatever you wear works. It's my life. I like it, though. I've had weird jobs. There was a time before that I was trying to find ways to make more money. I got paid $30 to dress up like Spider-Man at a little kid's birthday party. Yeah. Normally, the guy in the Spider-Man suit's supposed to look buff. All the little kids were looking at me like, it looks like you haven't been bit by the spider yet. It was dumb. One little kid was like, Spider-Man doesn't wear a cape. I'm like, it's not a cape. It's a large. Shut up. Dumb. Before that, I worked at a coffee shop. I was right in downtown Los Angeles. We got two different types of people that went there. It was business people and crazy people. That's it. You could look at the line. It'd be business suit, birthday suit, business suit, birthday suit. I had to work the early shift, too, which means I had to be there at 4 a.m., which for a business person, 4 a.m. is an early morning. For a crazy person, 4 a.m. is high noon. Emphasis on the high, man. But I envy crazy people, because crazy people die thinking they had the coolest life ever. They're like, I was abducted by aliens, I found Bigfoot, and I had a 17-year conversation with myself. What have you done? Touché, Grandma. Touché. Before that, I worked on the Queen Mary, a ship in Long Beach, California. They have a Halloween haunted maze thingy they do every year. I was a vampire on that thing. That was tough for me. I don't know anything about vampires. There's only two types of vampires that I know. There's a modern day vampire that's like P90X, pff, glitter. And then there's Count Chocula. Just a lovable serial character. Both of those aren't scary. I had to be scary. Not to mention I'm the least intimidating dude ever. I'd pop out and 7-year-old kids would be like, I could take him. I just had to settle for being creepy. I just grabbed my cape, draped it over, and whispered in people's ears, hey, I'm naked under this. Got the biggest screams.

Bob Seger, baby. Hey, here's the update on the Gold Mountain Fire. I know we haven't had this for a while. It's burning 27%, and it looks like there's a possibility that it might collide with the Elk Fire, but man, that thing's burning out in the middle of nowhere where nobody's done any control for so long, so maybe it needs it. Cheers. Ground Control Radio right here at KOTO-FM.

The Silver Bullet Band at 4:20. It's 4 minutes after. Holy cow, how did I miss that? 4 minutes after right now, but you can still catch up because why wouldn't you? 70 degrees out there. I'll tell you what, I got some more Eric Lindell. The phone lines are ringing off the hook. 970-728-4333. Call me.

Yeah. That song's going out to my dog, Shuku. She's an Aussie, Australian Shepherd. And it's like a freight train from 5:13 a.m. every morning where I wake up with a ball in my face. True story, man. Until like 9:13. And we're just got to wrap it up then.

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I'll just get back to business here. The phone lines are going off. 970-728-4333.

Pretenders. I'm gonna throw down with some Caitlin Clark in the broadcast, and then I got a call for Elvis, because why wouldn't we play some Elvis and Cars, a couple others coming up. Thanks for calling. 970-728-4333.

Caitlin Clark. And the broadcast. Hey, Blackbird, I didn't forget about you. It's coming up, girl. I got this one here. 441 right now, 70 degrees in Telluride, Colorado.

0: waiting for this moment to arise. You were only waiting for this moment to arise. You were only waiting for this moment to arise.
1: Yeah, yeah, yeah. So an interesting part about that song is Paul McCartney had a farm. He bought a farm and he recorded all of those sounds, you know, all the terrestrial sounds that you hear in that, and brought them into the studio. And they recorded them there. We got to take care of some business right here, right now. And I just couldn't think of a better song. So today's birthdays for Saturday, July 2, Fiverr. Man, summer's almost over. Matt LeBlanc, Walter Payton, Evan James Springsteen, David Eckley, Micah Page, Heather Widland, Leo Bennett, David Church. Happy birthday, man. Cake and tequila. Hope you started earlier. Maybe just never started at all. I don't know. Who knows? It's your birthday. Go to Poachers. Why not? 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Action, humor, romance abound. TellurideTheater.org. That's where the tickets are. Tequila. Yeah, you might not want to bring any of that, for crying out loud. Telluride Mountain Village Owners Association presents Movies Under the Stars. 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Head to the Conference Center Plaza for lawn games. I don't think they have any lawn darts. I don't know. It could work out well. Maybe not. Sidewalk chalk and a bounce house. Sounds pretty boring. Face painting. I'm going to say dodgeball. This week, Goat is the film. Begins at dusk.
2: Tequila.
1: Yeah. Live targets, man. Kodo's Neighborhood Concert Series is back, live at the Drive. That's going to happen on the 30th, this coming Thursday. Something Unplugged. Oh, was that? Did it? It didn't happen yet. They're coming. It's going to happen. Be here, be square. I'll be back with more of the community calendar. Cheers. Crosby, Stills, Nash, 448, 70 degrees at the Purple House on Pine Street. 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

Believe it or not, it's the Beatles. Right here at Ground Control Radio, 4:55 p.m. on a Saturday, 69 degrees. I think that's totally fitting. You know, I've seen a lot of people in suits, a lot of people getting married in this last week and today even. And I got married in town, and I know a few other people that got married in town. So I got a request for this song, too. And I think it totally fits. Good luck. I hope it works out.

And I say it, hope it works out, because mine did for about 8 years, and then, well, I'm still here. Rock and roll. Ground Control Radio, right here at KOTO FM and KOOK.

5 o'clock in the evening in Telluride. Telluride time. Hope you're digging the weather. Hope you're digging it here in Telluride. And if you're in Ouray and Ridgeway, you're a lucky person, man, pulling into the hot springs maybe up there. Got the phone still ringing off the hook. I got the band Feel right here. I like this song. This is brand new stuff. Here you go. Cheers, man. Ground Control Radio, KOTO, KOOK. Oh, Phil's still going. Here we go.

Yeah, the band Feel. Man, I got the monster list of requests. It's crazy. I'm just going to cool the requests down for a little bit here and see if I can catch up. Maybe not. I've got some new music I'll mix in with it. It's Ground Control Radio. I'm Crop Circles. And you are not Crop Circles.

You know, I want to thank you for that request, man. That just makes me think of Mrs. Circles all day, all night. Mrs. Circles repairing herself on her second knee replacement in 6 weeks, baby. Going down good. Cheers.

trying to be healthier. I feel like I was sick all last year. It was terrible. I had allergies the entire year. It was terrible. I hate getting allergies. It always makes me feel so unmanly. Because my friends will see me sick and be like, what did this to you? And I have to be like, wind. Mixed with flowers. Almost killed me. Trying to be healthier. I don't smoke cigarettes or anything like that. I never got why cigarettes have to be all bad. You know, I feel like they should at least add in vitamins. Right? Keep them the same, add in vitamins. It'd be better for everyone. Instead of secondhand smoke, you get secondhand antioxidants. I could already see the commercials. It's like, wow, Timmy, how'd you get such strong bones? Like, from smoking these. New Camel cigarettes plus calcium. My teeth may be stained, but they're sturdy. Why not? Trying to be healthier. Trying to be manlier, too. Learning how to barbecue right now. Yeah. Starting off simple, just Pop-Tarts, but feels good, you know? Feels manly. I wish I could be a manly guy. I really do. I wish I could get a tattoo or something. I couldn't do it. I'm scared of needles. It'd be like, Daniel, what happened to that tiger you were going to get? I'd be like, yeah, the needle hurt. Now I just have a comma. Thinking about finishing it into a semicolon. Then I'll get the winky face. Look at it wink. I got a buddy, he's got them everywhere, right? Tattoos all the way up to his neck, two full sleeves, the works. He's always complaining to me, though, about not being able to get a job. He's like, I don't get it, man. I'm like, dude, what's not to get? You got a tattoo of a demon on your neck. You should have been smarter about this and gotten a tattoo of your resume. It's like, hey, check it out, shift leader Burger King, 04-08. I dropped a couple French fries.

0: 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What is that? Is there a fire over there? What's on fire?
1: Nada.
0: Oh.

0: Yeah, baby, you're all I've got tonight. What in the world are you doing over there?
1: I like to post.
0: Hey, have you ever heard of this band? I mean, probably not, but the Rolling Stones?
1: Well, I guess I have.
0: They've come out with a new album called Foreign Tongues.
1: I heard.
0: Number one in the UK.
1: That's awesome.
0: Let's have a listen.

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Life is good. You're in tune with KOTO FM and KOOK. It's Ground Control Radio right up until, well, it's not Ground Control Radio anymore. It's going to be Radio Addiction. Get ready, get set, go.

Tom Petty and all of the Heartbreakers on that one, man. Off the Mojo album, way bueno stuff. I'll tell you what, it's been a lot of fun here on a Saturday. I've enjoyed being here, you know. Peaks and Waves did a great job. I mean, what a fun show that was with the Beatles in the beginning. And then I got the opportunity to step in. Radio Addiction is ready to rock and roll. I'm going to leave you here with a little bit of, I don't know, maybe some Van Halen. Right here. Cheers. Yeah.

0: G-Love and the Special Sauce, man. Those brothers of ours have been around this town so many times. It's time for Radio Addiction. I'm going to give it up. I'm going to get out here. I just didn't want to lock the door and make sure nobody could get in. But I love you. Thank you for being here. Mwah. You know, we have known each other for so long, and we've gone through so much shit and Tyrod, and it's been fun just to still be here with you. And gracious, man.
1: I'm honored that you eventually, after knowing me all these years, jumped in the foray of radio. See you enjoy it, and I love where you take it, and you're good at it. You can tell.
0: We are.
1: It looks good on you.
0: We are birds of a feather. Cheers.